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7: 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I'm Sasha Pfeiffer.
8: And I'm Juana Summers. In Graham Plattner, Maine Democrats thought they'd found a winning formula to bring working class voters back into their coalition this election season. But the charismatic progressive who rose to national prominence withdrew from the race under the weight of scandal. Now, another working class politician who's not known for viral speeches has less than 100 days to try and beat Republican Senator Susan Collins. Maine Public's Steve Missler has more on Troy Jackson, the lager turned progressive firebrand.
9: Nearly a year before Troy Jackson replaced Graham Plattner on the ballot, he replaced him on the rally stage at an event in Portland. Like Plattner, Jackson launched into a broadside against the political establishment.
10: And they don't want somebody with grease on their hands and on their shoes. Someone who talks funny, didn't go to the right school, and doesn't share their pedigree. To them, that is what we are, nobodies.
9: That self-proclaimed nobody now carries Democrats' hopes of flipping a critical Senate seat. Jackson says he wants to harness the energy Plattner built, but he's also blazed a much different path, a journey that began nearly three decades ago in Maine's remote North Woods.
11: For the second time in a year, a small group of unemployed Maine loggers erected a blockade to stop the influx of Canadian woodcutters into the Pine Tree State.
9: That's how Maine Public described a standoff in 1999 that launched Jackson's political career. Jackson and other loggers used their pickup trucks to blockade a border crossing, protesting Canadian woodcutters coming into the state and saying that they were taking away American jobs and driving down wages.
12: It's gone down from what it was 10 years ago. I mean, I don't make near what I used to 10 years ago.
9: Being a logger back then meant unpredictable work and pay. It also meant working far from home for days at a time. In a speech during his 2014 run for Congress, Jackson recalled how his son would hold tightly to his hand because he didn't want his father to leave.
10: As if all the strength that he had in that little hand could counter generations of corporate greed that was keeping other young children in the St. John Valley from their parents. It was during those long Sunday nights that would turn into early Monday mornings, that I stopped accepting things for the way that they were and started thinking about the way that they should be.
9: Jackson's fiery speech failed to rescue his congressional primary bid, but he continued to climb in the Maine legislature. He claimed the working class as peers and invited confrontations with those he says are their enemies, corporations, business owners, even governors. In 2013, then-Republican Governor Paul LePage made headlines for insulting Jackson.
13: People like Troy Jackson, they ought to go back in the woods and cut trees and let somebody with a brain come down here and do some work.
9: LePage later apologized for insulting loggers, but not Jackson. Jackson eventually became the Senate president in 2018, and his party affiliation and positions on social issues changed as he climbed the political ladder. Early on, he earned top ratings from anti-abortion rights groups. In 2009, he opposed a bill legalizing same-sex marriage. He since tacked sharply left, but his old voting record surfaced in attack ads during this year's Democratic gubernatorial primary.
14: Mainers just can't trust Troy Jackson on abortion. He earned a 100% rating from Maine Right to Life, voted for legislation that could ban abortions.
9: Jackson ultimately finished third in that primary. Now he's prosecuting Democrats' case that Susan Collins betrayed women who support abortion rights by voting to confirm the Supreme Court justices who overturned Roe versus Wade.
15: You know, I'm rock solid on this now. And Susan has been the opposite. You know, I mean, I wouldn't say she was very good on it at the beginning, but she certainly is not good on it now.

0: to hotter climates. And so clearly one of the easiest remedies is air conditioning. And that's not to say that there's no air conditioning in France. There's plenty of air conditioning, particularly in the southern part of the country. But as a general principle, France has moved more slowly and more reluctantly toward the widespread use of air conditioning, particularly in homes. And I think what's happening now, and you're seeing it play out politically, culturally, is also a kind of a reckoning, a recognition that perhaps the French are going to have to get over this. They're going to have to simply accept that widespread home air conditioning is going to be a reality in this country, just as it is in large parts of Spain, just as it is in Dubai, just as it is in the United States. And I think, based on my own reporting, that France will get there another couple of summers like this, and it may get there sooner than we might expect. I think that for the moment, at least, Europe is caught in a situation where it's going to be thinking much more short term about how do you cope with the next month, 2 months, and then let's address that epic issue of can we get back to some really ambitious net zero targets.
1: Well, Mark, I hope you stay safe and cool. Appreciate you.
0: Thank you very much, Solon.
1: Chico Harlan is the global climate correspondent for the New York Times. Mark Landler is the Paris bureau chief.
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1: 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I'm Zolan Kano-Youngs. 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
1: In Portland, Oregon, I'm Rima Reis in for Kai Rizdal. It is Thursday, the 30th of July.

Edo de Vart conducting the Royal Philharmonic Orchestra. You heard Rafael Orozco on piano. Rachmaninoff's Piano Concerto No. 2 in C minor. 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That's nwpb.org. A viola concerto comes to you now from the mind of Carl Stamitz. A performance here by the European Union Chamber Orchestra with Tabea Zimmerman on viola.

Tapia Zimmerman on viola with the European Union Chamber Orchestra in that recording captured in 1987 of Carl Stamitz's Viola Concerto in D major.

A long-standing classic there, Air on the G-String from Johann Sebastian Bach's Orchestral Suite No. 3, a performance there by Canadian Brass. This is NWPB Classical. I'm Jed Greenhalgh, thrilled to be sharing this time with you tonight. Up now is Piano Concerto No. 4 in G Major by Ludwig van Beethoven. This is the Royal Concertbau Orchestra featuring Mitsuko Uchida on piano, conducted by Kurt Sanderling.

Trio 180 performing Robert Schumann's Piano Trio No. 1 in D minor. The concert music will continue until the wee hours of the coming morning, stopping only at 5 a.m. tomorrow for morning edition. This is NWPB Classical, your local public broadcasting station. 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A symphony by Haydn will bring you very close to the midnight hour now. Symphony No. 44, the Funeral Symphony in E minor. This is Cantilena, conducted by Adrian Shepherd.

0: clarinetist Anthony McGill on fire there with the Muro Quartet, an incredibly virtuosic work from Carl Maria von Weber, his clarinet quintet in B-flat major.
1: Dmitri Shostakovich was a prominent composer of the 20th century, achieving acclaim following the premiere of his first symphony in 1926. His notoriety manifested in more than just his art, with even more iconism for Shostakovich to attain external to music itself. He became an international beacon of artistic protest during the 1941 Siege of Leningrad, appearing on the cover of Time magazine in July 1942, wearing his Leningrad fireman's hat in front of a burning landscape. In a divisive time of war, people on an international scale looked to Shostakovich's music and personhood for courage.

0: composed in just a matter of days, performed for you there by hornists Martin Owen, Chris Parks, Alec Frank Gemmel, and Sarah Willis with the BBC Philharmonic, Schumann's concert piece for four horns.
1: Here in the Northwest, symphonic music has deep roots. The Boise Philharmonic, originally the Boise City Orchestra, can trace its history back to 1885. In Portland, the Symphony Society, now known as the Oregon Symphony, gave its first concert in 1896. The Seattle Symphony made its debut in 1903, with the Walla Walla Symphony following suit 4 years later. It has the distinction of being the oldest continuously operating symphony west of the Mississippi. In 1911, Mary Davenport Engberg founded the mixed-gender Bellingham Symphony, becoming the first woman to lead a professional orchestra.

0: a musical memory of a romantic vacation to Upper Bavaria. Edvard Elgar's Bavarian Dances, Norman Del Mar conducting the Bournemouth Sinfonietta. I'm Melanie Renata. Thanks for being with me this morning. Be good to yourself today. And be good to your neighbor too, okay?
1: Camille Saint-Saëns knew theater. Think Samson and Delilah. He also knew pictorial music. Think Carnival of the Animals. No surprise, then, that the producers of The Assassination of the Duc de Guise asked the 73-year-old composer to write the music for their 1908 silent film, based on actual events of the 16th century. It runs 17 minutes, long for its day, and it plays out in nine tableaux. Saint-Saëns's original score, the very first of its kind for a motion picture, effectively accents the melodrama. Yet because of the approach of winter, he departed Paris before the premiere.

0: There you had music by Frédéric Chopin. Those two linked pieces, the Andante Spianato and Grande Polonaise Brillante in E-flat major. There with the Chilean-born and largely German-trained pianist, one of the legendary pianists of the 20th century, Claudio Arrau, as soloist. Accompanied there by the London Philharmonic Orchestra under the baton of Eliyahu Inbal. Chopin for your Friday morning. Oh, one of so many musical accents we have in store for you today here at the Classical Service of NWPB. Next hour, French composer Henriette Renier and a major piece of chamber music spotlighting her own instrument, the harp. 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
3: Ahoy, mates. This is Glenn Turman sailing aboard the Hispaniola. Off on a voyage full of thrills and danger. Join me, Keith David, John Goodman, Taj Mahal, and a dozen bloodthirsty pirates. 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
0: The classic tale by Robert Louis Stevenson comes alive later today. Episode number one of Treasure Island. And you can hear it this evening at 7 on the news service of NWPB. And, of course, you can always tap into the web stream at nwpb.org. More summer theater for you from Northwest Public Broadcasting. As we pivot now and turn to concert music from the Scandinavian world, this is the lyric or lyrical fantasy by the Swede Lars-Erik Larsson, here with the Swedish Chamber Orchestra, conducted by Peter Sundqvist.

0: You've just heard the lyric or lyrical fantasy by Swedish composer Lars-Erik Larsson, who eventually became music and program director for Swedish Radio, a fellow broadcaster in the latter part of his career. His lyrical fantasy there with the Swedish Chamber Orchestra as conducted by Petter Sundqvist here on the Classical Music Service of Northwest Public Broadcasting. Thank you so much for joining us on this Friday, this final day of July. I'm Steve Reeder, hosting until 1 o'clock this afternoon. In the next hour, a major piece of chamber music with harp, along with a very cheerful overture.
1: Hey there, it's Jed Greenhalgh. Estonia, Latvia, and Lithuania are three sovereign nations located on the eastern shores of the Baltic Sea in Northern Europe. This week on Now That's What I Call 21st Century, take some time to explore the exciting world of new Baltic concert music. Join me.
0: Now That's What I Call 21st Century, coming your way this very afternoon at 2, with its regular encore presentation Sunday afternoon at 5 on this station.

Indeed, our cheerful introduction to this 10 o'clock hour this morning. That was the Cheerful Overture, written by the Belgian composer Marcel Pott back in 1935. The Belgian Radio and Television Philharmonic Orchestra of Brussels, conducted there by Alexander Rachbari. Raising the curtain, you might say, on this 10 o'clock hour of a Friday morning, right here at NWPB Classical. No matter where or how you're listening today, thank you so much. You're always welcome here. We have a lot to share every single day, thanks to Northwest Public Broadcasting. And we're here and have been here now for going on 104 years because of your generosity and that of so many generations of listeners along the way. So thank you for being so supportive of what we do and what we can offer, the ways in which we can serve you here at NWPB. Which brings us now to our major work in this hour, courtesy of Henriette Renier. Born in Paris in 1875, her name would become synonymous with her instrument, the harp, exceedingly productive and influential throughout her long life and long career in music. Renier easily qualifies as a child prodigy. She actually began her lessons at the piano at the age of 3, working with her grandmother. But then, when she was 8 years old, her father, a talented musician himself, took her to a recital in Nice featuring the legendary Belgian harpist Alphonse Asselmans. And young Henriette decided then and there that was her instrument and that was going to be her teacher. Well, of course, she began playing the instrument almost immediately, 8 years old, but she was still too short to reach the pedals. So her father invented extended foot pedals in order to assist her. By the age of 10, she had entered the Paris Conservatory, and within months, the audience had awarded her first prize in harp performance. But the director of the conservatory, Ambroise Thomas, stepped in saying, "Well, wait a minute. Yes, I agree, but if we give her the first prize, that effectively makes her a professional, and it effectively disqualifies her from any more lessons here at the conservatory." So she officially earned second place in harp performance. She would eventually graduate from the conservatory at the age of 13 and effectively begin her professional career at the age of 15, almost immediately inspiring the likes of Pierney and Debussy and Ravel to write for the instrument. Well, this is a major work by Henriette Renier. In her mid-20s, right at the turn of the 20th century, and very much in her early prime, this trio for harp, violin, and cello, here with harpist Valérie Milhaud, violinist Antoine Bareille, and cellist Stéphane Tétrault, here on the Classical Service of NWPB.

0: for the past half hour today. That luxurious piece of chamber music by French harpist and composer Henriette Renier, whose harp method, largely spread throughout the world by her many American protégés, including Suzanne MacDonald, remains used by aspiring harpists to this day. Henriette Renier, and a work that she wrote at the turn of the 20th century, that trio for harp, violin, and cello, an all-Canadian cast for that French repertoire today, the harpist Valérie Milot, the violinist Antoine Bareille, and the cellist Stéphane Tétreau. Here on the Classical Service of Northwest Public Broadcasting, streaming at nwpb.org. We have a lot more to share today. Our major work next hour, for example, the concerto for four guitars by the Spaniard, Joaquin Rodrigo.
1: There is nothing quite like listening to cheerful music to put you in a good mood. You'll hear jolly and upbeat music to put a smile on your face this weekend. The happy highlights include George Frideric Handel's duet, Happy We, and a positively chipper flute concerto by Antonio Vivaldi. Sunday Baroque helps you start the week in a great mood.

0: Happy we and happy us. 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Suzanne Bonner returns with the show this Sunday morning from 10 a.m. to noon and Sunday afternoon from 3 to 4.
1: 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The production blends traditional hymns with contemporary pop rock in a celebration of community and joy. Details and ticket information at wallawallasummertheater.org.
0: Sunny skies through the weekend east of the Cascades, although with haze and patchy smoke at times. Today's high temperatures reaching the 90s. Wind advisories take effect tomorrow morning. Sustained winds of 30 to 35 miles per hour, gusting to 40 to 45 miles per hour through Saturday evening in most areas, but as strong as 50 to 55 miles per hour around Wenatchee and Moses Lake and across the Palouse by tomorrow evening, before gradually subsiding through the day on Sunday. A bright, sunny day across western Washington, with this afternoon's highs there topping out in the mid-70s to low 80s. Tomorrow, though, looks to be mostly cloudy, with a strong chance of rain and highs in the mid-60s to low 70s, before the blue skies return on Sunday. Music now from the pen of British composer Philip Spark, a work commissioned of him by the United States Army Field Band to help it celebrate its 50th anniversary. A work that dates from 1996. This is Fiesta with an exclamation point. Music by Philip Spark, played here by Philharmonia Winds, directed by John Boyd.

0: Philip Spark, the English composer responsible for that work called Fiesta, spelled with an exclamation point at the end. Fiesta, written back in the mid-1990s for the United States Army Field Band in honor of its 50th anniversary. In this case, a British ensemble, Philharmonia Winds, under John Boyd's expert direction. Philip Spark's Fiesta for your Friday, July 31st, here at the Classical Music Service of Northwest Public Broadcasting. 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Right now, 10:50 on a Friday morning, just 10 minutes away from 11.
1: Frenemies are a popular Hollywood trope. Are they friends or enemies? It's up to you to decide. 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Just whose side are you on? Next time on The Score.
0: Edmund Stone brings you The Score twice every weekend. 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Well, as we learned earlier in this hour, Suzanne Bono will have some happy and cheerful and optimistic music for you, including Handel, this weekend on Sunday Baroque. Well, here we have the Bohemian Austrian, a violinist, composer and singer, a musician of the mid-Baroque period, Heinrich Ignaz Franz von Bieber, with his own kind of pleasant or joyful piece. Indeed, he called this work Sonata Jucunda in D major, played for you now on Historical Instruments by Musica Antiqua Cologne.

0: That was the Sonata Jucunda, that pleasant or joyful sonata in D by Heinrich Biber, that Bohemian Austrian musician of the mid-Baroque period. Performing there on period and historical instruments, the members of Musica Antiqua Cologne.
1: Hi there, this is Bill McLaughlin. Hey, let's make a run to the bakery. Nadia Boulanger, whose name means baker, was the most renowned music teacher of the 20th century. And for half a century, in her boulangerie, Nadia nurtured composers. From Aaron Copland to Philip Glass, from Virgil Thompson to Astor Piazzolla. Join us this week on Exploring Music. We're going to take a trip to Nadia's bakery.
0: Tonight, a sampling of the music of Michel Legrand and Astor Piazzolla and Aaron Copland, pages from his clarinet concerto. More of Boulanger's protégés in the bakery, you might say, tonight at 7 when you and Bill reunite for Exploring Music, followed at 8 this evening by Early Music Now, hosted by Sarah Schneider.

0: The overture, composed by the great Dane himself, Carl Nielsen, for the work widely known, unofficially so, as the National Opera of Denmark. The overture he wrote for his operatic comedy, Maskerade, or Masquerade, introduced at the Royal Theater in Copenhagen back in 1906. The BBC Symphony Orchestra, led there by the late Sir Andrew Davis. That suffices as our curtain raiser in this hour, the overture to Masquerade by Nielsen here on NWPB Classical. Indeed, it sets the stage for our major work in this hour. It comes your way momentarily here on the Classical Service of Northwest Public Broadcasting and streaming here at NWPB.org. A very good Friday morning to you as we've arrived not only at the end of the standard Monday through Friday work week, but indeed the end of the month as well, of Friday, July 31st. I'm Steve Reeder, so pleased to be back with you today to have your excellent company hosting the music and performances until 1 this afternoon.
1: Concierto is the program that celebrates the rich contributions of Spanish and Latino classical musicians. Next time, hear Spanish violinist José Luis García play Vaughan Williams' The Lark Ascending and The Black Decameron, a solo guitar masterwork by Cuban composer Leo Brouwer, inspired by a collection of African legends. That's coming up on Concierto.
0: Concierto, hosted every weekend in English and in Spanish by Frank Dominguez, a show that you can hear every Sunday evening at 6 here on the Classical Service of NWPB. Which brings us now to Los Romeros, the first family of the classical guitar, who not only introduced this next piece of music to the world in San Antonio back in 1968, but the family also commissioned the work and suggested the title, working very closely with its eminent composer, the Spaniard Joaquin Rodrigo. From 1968, his Concierto Andaluz, his Andalusian concerto for four guitars and orchestra. Here we have the guitarist Alfonso Moreno and three members of his family of students, you might say, former students and protégés, joined by the Symphony Orchestra of the State of Mexico, as conducted by Enrique Batiz.

0: Music by the much-loved Spanish composer Joaquin Rodrigo. From the year 1968, his Concierto Andaluz, his Andalusian Concerto, that original work for four guitars and orchestra. In this particular case, in this particular recording, we have a group of gifted Mexican performers, led by guitar one, Alfonso Moreno, joined there by three of his former students, his Mexican protégés, along with the members of the State of Mexico Symphony Orchestra, all forces led by conductor Enrique Batiz, in that Andalusian Concerto by Joaquin Rodrigo. Our major work and our centerpiece in this 11 o'clock hour of a Friday morning, this summer's day, this final day of July. So pleased to be spending another day with you here on the classical service of NWPB, streaming at nwpb.org, such a wonderful musical space in which to meet you every single day. Well, we hope you're in the mood for love on this Friday, because we've got love themes from the movies coming next, to be followed by a symphony by a son of Bach. Good morning and welcome. Right now it's 11:35.
1: I'll sing you one for working too. 15 men on a dead man's chest. 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
3: 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This is Glenn Turman sailing aboard the Hispaniola. Off on a voyage full of thrills and danger. 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
1: Sunny skies through the weekend east of the Cascades, although with haze and patchy smoke at times. Today's high temperatures reaching the 90s. Wind advisories take effect tomorrow morning. Sustained winds to 30 to 35 miles per hour, gusting to 40 to 45 miles per hour through Saturday evening in most areas, but as strong as 50 to 55 miles per hour around Wenatchee and Moses Lake and across the Palouse by tomorrow evening before gradually subsiding through the day on Sunday. A bright, sunny day across western Washington with this afternoon's high temperatures there topping out in the mid-70s to low 80s. Tomorrow looks to be mostly cloudy with a strong chance of rain and highs in the mid-60s to low 70s before the blue skies return to the west side on Sunday.

0: Hope that put you in the mood this morning. The mood for love. Love themes from three notable motion pictures spanning nearly three full decades. Music by three truly outstanding composers along the way. We started in the year 2000, then actually went backwards this morning, stopping at 1988 and finally at 1972. The sequence began with music by Shigeru Umebayashi and the love theme for the 2000 motion picture In the Mood for Love. Violinist Angèle Dubois with her all-female ensemble La Pietà. Then violinist Anna-Kiko Myers with the London Symphony under Keith Lockhart's direction. The love theme from the Academy Award-winning foreign language picture Cinema Paradiso, scored by the late and prolific Ennio Morricone. And finally, oh yes, but of course, Nino Rota and the love theme for The Godfather, part of his Oscar-nominated score for that 1972 release, the La Scala Philharmonic, as conducted by Riccardo Muti. Love and film united this morning here on the Classical Service of Northwest Public Broadcasting.
1: Frenemies are a popular Hollywood trope. Are they friends or enemies? It's up to you to decide. Listen to music to films from these classic pairings, such as Woody and Buzz in Toy Story, Legolas and Gimli in Lord of the Rings, Glinda and Elphaba in Wicked, and more. Just whose side are you on? Next time on The Score.
0: Well, you've got two chances to decide this weekend, two chances to hear and enjoy The Score, hosted by Edmund Stone, either tomorrow afternoon at 5 and or Sunday afternoon at 1. Let's carry on now with the symphony by the most cosmopolitan member of the greater Bach clan, the London Bach, Johann Christian, represented by this symphony, number 4 in D, England's Bournemouth Sinfonietta, as conducted here by Kenneth Montgomery.

That was a symphony from the pen of Johann Christian Bach, the so-called London Bach. That's symphony number 4 in D major, given that reading by conductor Kenneth Montgomery, as he led the members of England's Bournemouth Sinfonietta. Well, now that we've arrived at exactly 12 o'clock on this Friday, this final day of July, we can tell you about a fun Friday afternoon that awaits you. We have butterflies in this particular hour. The next hour, beginning at 1 o'clock, it's From the Top, showcasing the next generation of classical music talent. At 2 this afternoon, now that's what I call 21st century. Today, music from the Baltic world, hosted by our own Jed Greenhalgh. Then at 3 this afternoon, another show produced in-house right here at NWPB, with three of our resident gamers, Angeli and Devin and Connor, returning for another installment of Press A to Play, the world of scoring and soundtracking for video games. That's at 3 this afternoon, all of it leading to 4 o'clock, and a Friday broadcast of All Things Considered from NPR.

The Flight of the Bumblebee by Nikolai Rimsky-Korsakov. Ah, yes, it is indeed the season for bumblebee and bumblebee activity. Perhaps they're active in your garden or planted areas as well. In this case, the prince transformed temporarily into a bee. The Flight of the Bumblebee from the opera The Tale of Tsar Sultan by Nikolai Rimsky-Korsakov, the Royal Scottish National, under Nema Yarvi's direction. Let's proceed now to follow that bumblebee. Let's proceed to the butterflies. The Butterflies of Robert Schumann, just his second published work, written by him at the age of 21. His Papillons, or Butterflies, here in the hands of pianist Murray Pariah.

0: Murray Pariah, playing music by Robert Schumann, that early collection published as Papillon, or Butterflies, music by Schumann, inspired by a masked ball, think social butterflies. His second published work, his opus number 2, Papillon, there in the hands of pianist Murray Pariah. And brought to you with our compliments on this Friday, this final day of July, getting us to 1220 now, here at the Classical Service of Northwest Public Broadcasting. 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Thank you so much. It also comes from Schweitzer Engineering Laboratories, a global company headquartered in Pullman, Washington, with the mission of designing systems to protect the reliability of electric power. SEL has assembler positions available, with hiring information at selinc.com/careers.
1: We often think about it like a Japanese man or an Asian man walking through some kind of market. So he's seeing all these different spices. Maybe he's in and out of different shops. He's like kind of exploring the area.
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0: Coming your way shortly, From the Top is heard every Friday afternoon at 1 and Sunday at 12 noon. Here on NWPB Classical, with music here by the French romantic Emmanuel Chaprier, the best-known passage, the Fête Polonaise, from his operatic comedy, The Reluctant King, or, if you will, The King in Spite of Himself.

0: Emmanuel Chaprier, the French composer, and the author of that particular passage, the Fête Polonaise, part of his score for the comic opera, Le Roi Malgré Lui, which is to say, the king in spite of himself, or the reluctant king. The Fête Polonaise from that score, there with the Monte Carlo Philharmonic, as conducted by Hervé Niquet. You're on the Classical Music Service of Northwest Public Broadcasting. Yes, clock watching once again on a Friday afternoon. Right now it's 12:30.
1: The Sundance Film Festival will be held in Boulder, Colorado for the first time this January. And Sundance is no small festival. So the question is, where are all those actors, directors, and executives going to stay? Boulder has a bold proposition for residents, but the jury's out on whether they'll accept. I'm Rima Jerez for Sundance, Growing Pains in a New Location. Next time on Marketplace.
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0: Sunny skies through the weekend east of the Cascades, although with haze and patchy smoke at times. Today's high temperatures reaching the 90s. Wind advisories, they take effect tomorrow morning. Sustained winds to 30 to 35 miles per hour. Gusting to 40 to 45 miles per hour through Saturday evening in most areas, but as strong as 50 to 55 miles per hour around Wenatchee and Moses Lake and across the Palouse by tomorrow evening before gradually subsiding through the day on Sunday. A bright sunny day across western Washington with this afternoon's high temperatures there topping out in the mid-70s to low 80s. Tomorrow looks to be mostly cloudy with a strong chance of rain and highs in the mid-60s to low 70s before the blue skies return on Sunday. We come now to a highly respected and very well-traveled composer of the latter part of the 18th century, an older contemporary of Mozart, a decade older, Karl Stamitz, whose career took him from the Czech-speaking lands to Mannheim in Germany, then to Strasbourg and Paris in France, eventually to London, before returning to Germany basically at the age of 50 and settling in the central part of that area where he played out his career until 1801. This is one of his most admired works, music for the clarinet, written by a trained and professional violinist. This clarinet concerto number 3 in B-flat major by Karl Stamitz. Here with a pair of women as the principals, the clarinet soloist Sabina Meyer and the conductor Iona Brown. She leads London's Academy of St. Martin in the Fields.

0: with Sabina Meyer as the featured soloist and with Iona Brown as the conductor of London's Academy of St. Martin in the Fields, that clarinet concerto number 3 in B-flat major by Karl Stamitz. Showing some love for that woodwind instrument today, the clarinet, here on the Classical Service of NWPB.
1: Oboes have been described as an ill wind that nobody blows good. The bassoon's often derided as a baboon or a buffoon, and some people still think of recorders as mere child's toys. Well, they have it all wrong. There is a mighty wind blowing, so as you're catching your breath after a busy week, you'll hear these much maligned wind instruments get the best revenge, being played very well. It's on Sunday Baroque this week.
0: Hosted for you by Suzanne Bona this coming Sunday morning from 10 a.m. to noon, and again on Sunday afternoon from 3 to 4. 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From music of the second half of the 18th century, let's back up now for this Italian repertoire from the first half of that century, courtesy of Arcangelo Corelli and his Trio Sonata No. 1 in F. Here are members of the English Concert.

The first work of its kind by Arcangelo Corelli is Trio Sonata No. 1 in F, with members of the English Concert performing there on period instruments. This noon hour on a Friday, this final day of July already, concludes with a little bit of gibberish. Stanley Wilson, here setting the words of Mary Coleridge.

That was Gibberish, a little love poem by Mary Elizabeth Coleridge, as set by composer Stanley Wilson and performed by the King's Singers. Thank you so much for joining us again today and for supporting our music and programs throughout the year. From the Top comes next as part of your Friday afternoon with us here at NWPB Classical.

0: Welcome to From the Top, where outstanding young musicians come to play. You just heard 17-year-old violinist Anthony Dorsey perform Summerland from the Three Visions Suite by William Grant Still. I'm your host, pianist Peter Dugan, and that was me joining Anthony at the piano. We're coming to you today from Cincinnati, Ohio, a great place for young musicians, home to so many wonderful music institutions, including the Cincinnati Symphony Youth Orchestra, the Cincinnati Conservatory of Music, and the Chamber Music Connection in Columbus. Cincinnati is putting on a great show for us today. Now let's meet our first musician, 17-year-old Anthony Dorsey, who opened our program a moment ago. He's a Jack Kent Cook young artist, and he's here with me right now. Hey, Anthony, welcome to the program.
1: This is amazing.
2: Thank you.
0: What a beautiful performance of Summerland. I loved playing it with you. You bring such a beautiful tone to every note you play. It's gorgeous.
1: Thank you.
0: It's a picture of paradise. Yeah. This show is featuring all young musicians from Ohio, and yet you, our first performer, are not a native Ohioan. Where were you from originally?
1: I was born in Tampa, Florida.
0: And when did you come to Ohio?
1: 2015, 9 years old.
0: What was that transition like? And when did Cincinnati really start to feel like home to you?
1: The first year here, it was very cold and it was hard to fit in and find music. It was year 2, 3, where I found the Starling family, and I actually had a master class with Professor Saucepan's house. And so after he invited me to his program, I kind of felt like home.
0: So you're talking about Kurt Saucepanhaus, one of the great violin pedagogues in the area.
1: Yeah.
0: It's amazing that music and a mentor or a teacher like that really can provide that stability to make you feel like you belong. And that's great that you had that. You also threw yourself into choir, from what I heard. And tell me a little bit about all that.
1: Yeah. So I've been doing choir even back in Florida. So probably more than 5, 6 years. I joined a choir in the church I'm a part of all through junior high. And then in high school, I joined the varsity choir.
0: I love that. Varsity choir. We need to mix varsity and match choir. The sports terms. Yeah. Yeah, that's great.
1: We do a lot of concerts and we collaborate with a lot of great schools and programs.
0: So who do you live with at home?
1: I live with my mom and dad and then my younger brother, Aaron.
0: Right. And you also have an older brother. He's an alum of From the Top, Daniel Dorsey.
1: Yeah.
0: Anthony, you seem so at ease. Have your nerves ever gotten the better of you?
1: Yeah. So when I was 7, I was playing at one of my brother's graduations. I just started music like 2 years before. I was supposed to play something really easy, like Humoresque. But once they introduced me, I couldn't go up. Fear like really overcame me. Yeah. It felt really horrible that I like let my brother down. But my parents were comforting me and telling me it was fine. One of my other brother's graduations, like a year later, I redeemed myself and played the same thing. And
0: nice.
1: I just overcame myself. And I was like, this is amazing. I love playing in front of people.
0: Well, you showed up here. You nailed it at From the Top. It was just a beautiful performance.
1: Yeah. Thank you.
0: I have to congratulate you. You are one of our Jack Kent Cook young artists.
1: Thank you.
0: We are just so honored to be able to help support you and proud of you and excited for what the future holds. Good luck on your senior year.
1: Thank you.
0: Anthony Dorsey, 17 years old from Cincinnati, Ohio. And our next young musician is 14-year-old guitarist Beckett Cerrone from Cincinnati. Beckett, welcome to the show.
3: Thank you.
0: You're going to perform a piece that is very special. Tell me a little bit about it.
3: So this piece, Desquina, was written for me by Carlos Bedoya.
0: This piece was written for you specifically. I mean, the sheet music says your name on it.
3: Yeah, it's really wonderful. I'm very thankful for him.
0: Well, whenever you're ready, Beckett, you can take this piece from the top.

0: Beckett Cerrone, 14 years old, performed De Esquina a Esquina by Carlos Bedoya. Beckett is from Cincinnati, Ohio, where we are right now. Man, you played that piece so beautifully. It's like it was written for you. Oh, wait, it was.
1: Thank you.
0: You really transported me to Colombia with that. And what a great opportunity from the Guitar Foundation of America.
1: Yeah, I got into the GFA mentorship program. And so I was given a mentor, Carlos Bedoya, and he's Colombian. I love Colombian music. He's a fantastic guy. He talks about how this piece, it's inspired from his childhood, how like around Christmas time, he would go down the neighborhood from corner to corner, which is what it means in English, de esquina a esquina. And you'd hear music, there'd be parties, dancing, and he'd meet all of his friends. That's what inspired him to write the piece.
0: Talk to me a little bit about your connection to your culture.
1: My dad's side of the family is Colombian. And whenever I'd go to their house back in Massachusetts, they'd always have Colombian music playing, always Colombian food. We'd always see all of our cousins, like huge family.
0: That's great. And so cool that now you have that connection through your own music making.
1: Yeah.
0: Well, I know you're a big fan of South American music in general. The piece you just played is this sort of cumbia style. This is music that's maybe not even what we think of as traditional concert hall music, but it's more like social music or festive music.
1: Yeah, I like that music a lot because it's kind of like you have people dancing and you're in the background. You're not the main thing, but you're still playing and you're still very important. And oftentimes I'll go and perform around in Ohio. Like I'll go to the Nature Center and just play. People walk by and they'll stop and listen, but it's not a huge thing. I love playing like that.
0: You were exposed to this kind of playing outside of the concert hall, even from a young age, right?
1: Yeah, I started guitar when I was 5, and there was a huge Suzuki studio, probably like 20 or 30 guitarists under this one teacher, Davis Lockey. He was so fun. Everyone like learned the same sort of pieces because they're all the Suzuki books, so everyone could play together. And so he'd have all these kids go to different places like coffee shops. We went to One World Trade. We played in Carnegie Hall with Andrew York.
0: That's so great. You're someone for whom music is all about sharing in the community. Frankly, I think we need more of that.
1: Yeah, I'm so grateful for him because he like opened it up for me. I think what's special about classical guitar is you can play a song so many different ways. There's so much musicality. You can play and it'll be different from the next person playing it. And so you can just be yourself.
0: You certainly did that today, Beckett. Thank you so much for spending some time with us. You know, I hope you just keep getting out there and performing for everyone you can.
1: Yeah, thank you.
0: Thank you so much. Beckett Cerrone is 14 years old from Cincinnati, Ohio.
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0: After that exciting virtual trip to Medellin, Colombia with Beckett Cerrone, we're now back in Cincinnati with our next young musician, 12-year-old cellist Sonia Mumaw, who will be gracing us with Requiebros for cello and piano by Gaspar Casado. I'm Peter Dugan, and I'm going to try to keep up with her at the piano. Sonia, are you ready to do this?
3: Yes.
0: Can't wait. Whenever you're ready, let's take it from the...
3: From the top!
0: Yeah!

0: 12-year-old Sonia Mumal on the cello. With me, Peter Dugan, at the piano, we performed Requiebros for cello and piano by Gaspar Casado. Sonia is from Cincinnati, Ohio, where we are right now. I'm just still smiling from that performance with you. You bring so much joy and so much energy to that piece. It was great.
1: Thank you.
0: You're a musician's musician because you have studied many different styles, as we're going to hear later. I was so fascinated reading about how you approach practicing. Fill me in on what your routine is.
1: Just starting from the beginning of the practice session, I do my like scales and exercises differently. I like do all the modes to like cover the jazz part of it. And I do different arpeggio and broken third drills to help with my improvising.
0: When you say you do all the modes, I mean, there are a lot of modes to go through and there's 12 keys, 12 major, 12 minor. So how much of that do you actually get to in a given day?
1: I spend like 20 minutes. So I'll get like halfway through my modes every day-ish.
0: With one key?
1: With one key. So I'll do all the modes in one key and then do like my blues scales and my pentatonic scales and my diminished scales and chromatic. And then I'll go on to the next key when I finish that key. And it'll take, I think I'm on like F sharp and I started maybe a month or two ago, maybe.
0: Wow. So I just want our listeners to kind of conceptualize this where we think of someone practicing scales and da da da da da da da da da da da da, right? And then, you know, 10 minutes later, you're like, okay, I did them all. What you're describing, and this is why I wanted to talk to you about it, it's a really sophisticated approach. And you're 12. So I'm just a little bit humbled. You're making a whole study out of every single key. Talk about, first of all, the motivation of why or how you ended up doing this, because I've never spoken to a young classical musician who is this kind of approach to scales. And then what you get out of that or how it improves your musicianship.
1: Well, I wasn't the one who came up with this process. My dad came up with this. And like before the modes, I'll do bowing exercises and other things. It helps me with my music. It helps me, like, first it gets the sounds, like, in my ear, so it's easier to improvise. And then, like, while I'm improvising, I can say, oh, yeah, this is just, like, the Lydian of this key, and these are the notes I'm supposed to play, and this is the chord I associate it with. Like, it kind of helps me bridge all of that together.
0: Mm-hmm.
1: And then I'll also do it in, like, broken thirds, fourths, fifths, sixths, like, et cetera, up to octaves, and that also helps. I can play broken thirds in my improvising easily because of that.
0: Right, right. You mentioned that your dad helped come up with this program of theoretical exercise. Is he a professional musician?
1: He is not a professional musician.
0: So where did he come up with that?
1: Well, my dad's parents are both classical musicians, so he grew up with that.
0: Got it.
1: He listens to like a lot of different kinds of music,
0: mm-hmm.
1: and he works at home. So he'll sit down and record himself with these ideas or just like write them down somewhere. And then eventually we'll like revisit them and then we'll morph them into something that actually works.
0: I think it's making you such a well-rounded musician.
1: Thank you.
0: It seems like you kind of enjoy practicing every day.
1: Yeah.
0: Is it ever a grind?
1: Yes.
0: How do you push through those moments?
1: The weeks I don't get enough practice in, I'll like go back to something and it was like really good the day before, but then like my fingers like just don't remember how to do it.
0: Mm-hmm.
1: And I think about like how much I lose if I don't practice this one day. And really just like sitting down and doing a little bit is like so beneficial.
0: Yeah.
1: And then mostly it's just like, I'm tired and I don't want to do this, but I mean, I kind of have to.
0: Yeah. But, so you just, you show up and you put the work in.
1: Yeah.
0: Is it worth it? The reward?
1: Totally.
0: Yeah. I thought so. So genre, obviously you're a fantastic classical player. What other genres do you feel comfortable in as a performer?
1: I also like playing bluegrass and jazz a lot.
0: Mm-hmm.
1: Bluegrass is like the main style that both my parents like.
0: Mm-hmm.
1: So I kind of got introduced to that. And eventually I was like, well, I want to play this too because it sounds really cool and it's like really fun.
0: Right.
1: And so I started at 5, 6, I started playing bluegrass.
0: Now bluegrass cello is not unheard of, but it's kind of rare.
1: Yeah.
0: Have you had like a mentor that's led you through the study of it, or?
1: Two people that really support me are Missy Warner and Artie. Artie's a bass player and Missy is a mandolin player.
0: Mm-hmm.
1: They play in the Missy Warner band and they've really like helped me grow. I play gigs with them a lot, and I go to like a weekly Monday jam with them. I started with just my dad like helping me through like the basics of like chopping and improvising.
0: How would you describe your relationship to the cello?
1: I've never really thought about it, actually. It's just like a thing that I do, and I've done it for a long time, and it's like a thing I enjoy. A lot of my life like kind of revolves around like how much I've practiced that day and like what's happening in my music.
0: Mm-hmm. It sounds to me like it's part of who you are. What would you say is your biggest dream for yourself?
1: Definitely to get recognized by big cellists like Sterling Elliott.
0: Oh.
1: And Santiago Cannon Valencia is like one of my favorite cellists. He's so good. Like to get recognized by those people.
0: Oh, that's going to happen. I mean, there's no doubt about that.
1: And then like a personal goal is to like live with my brother on the beach or something. And like a little place where we can just like be together. Because we're like really, really close.
0: How old is your brother?
1: He is 8 years old, I think.
0: Oh. Sonia, thank you again for being with us. You rock.
1: Thank you for having me on the show.
0: 12-year-old Sonia Mumaw from Cincinnati, Ohio.
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4: 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A big umbrella would be great today, especially in Grant County, where you'll have plenty of sun and highs in the upper 80s to low 90s. Clear skies will continue tonight, and things will settle into a nice low 65. As for places like Clallam County, your sunny skies come with highs in the mid-70s. Tonight you can expect clear skies and lows in the 50s.
2: Welcome back to From the Top, where outstanding young musicians come to play. I'm your host, pianist Peter Dugan, and it is so great to be with all of you, thanks to the generosity of Susan and Gerald Slavitt. We're here today in Cincinnati, Ohio, the home of the Reds and the Bengals and the Purple People Bridge, a pedestrian-only bridge that stretches across the Ohio River, which is very cool. Our next young performer is 17-year-old pianist Benny Buntaganon from Hilliard, Ohio. He's one of our Jack Kent Cook young artists. Benny, welcome to the program.
5: Thank you. Glad to be here.
2: I'm so happy to have you. What are you going to be performing for us?
5: I'm going to be playing the second movement of Metner's Sonata Skazka, Opus 25, number 1.
2: Nikolai Metner, not really a household name, although his reputation is sort of on the rise now, as it should be. Can't wait to hear it. Why don't you take it from the top?
5: Thank you.

0: You heard 17-year-old pianist Benny Buntaganon perform the second movement of Nikolai Metner's Sonata Tale, or Sonata Fairy Tale, which of course would normally transition Ataka into the finale. Benny, you left us wanting more there. It was just gorgeous what you did with that.
1: Thank you.
0: Nikolai Metner, a contemporary of Rachmaninoff, I hear so much of what we know as the Rachmaninoff sound in that, but it's also, you know, it's different too. What do you love about playing that music?
1: I love how it slowly transforms into this really deep kind of extravagant section with a lot of huge chords.
0: Mm-hmm.
1: And then the transitions to going back to the main theme, they showcased a lot of flair in his music.
0: Yeah. And what about the challenges in this piece?
1: I think picking like a kind of pulse or starting tempo, I think was pretty hard because I think you could take it a lot of different ways. I think of it like a barcarolle or like a boat song. It's like gently, you know, kind of swaying on a boat. But that's like the start. And then later it gets way more, I don't know, the waves are crashing the boat, overturning it, I guess.
0: Right. Yeah. It's stormy seas. From your perspective now, what is that pursuit of being good at the piano?
1: It's like an iceberg. So at the start, you just think of like piano skills. So like technique and being able to play difficult pieces.
0: Mm-hmm.
1: And then I guess it becomes more about the music. So really loving it. Loving it is the first part. Because if you don't love it, you know, there's not much of a point of what you're doing. And then trying to explore every like corner of the music.
0: I know how passionate you are about music, but you're also passionate about robotics, from what I understand.
1: Yes.
0: Tell me how you got into it.
1: It was just a thing I joined after the end of COVID. Our team is called the Metrobots. It's a club and team, and we participate in competitions. A huge part of it is like STEM outreach to bring STEM to our communities. Our team specifically hosts a lot of summer camps. We've made STEM kits. They're really easy to mail to people. So you can bring STEM to like a lot of communities that don't have access to that normally.
0: Wow.
1: Yeah.
0: That's a beautiful thing you're doing. What are some of your favorite aspects of working with robots?
1: There is a lot of problem solving. I love the teamwork aspect of it. We all get to work together to solve this challenge.
0: So it really balances out all that alone time in the practice room at the piano.
1: Yeah, definitely.
0: Makes so much sense. I was curious if there's something about the problem-solving nature of science that relates to the way you look at music. Do you feel like that side of your brain gets engaged in your musical practice?
1: I guess I look at physical, like mechanical aspects of my playing. For example, some pianists draw back their like left leg.
0: Like, yes, I do that sometimes.
1: Play like that all the time. I want to see like what relation that has to how you play.
0: I love this conversation. I could talk with you all day about trying to make sense of the physics of our bodies and how that influences the sound that comes out of our instrument. I believe you are one of our Jack Kent Cook young artists.
1: Yeah.
0: Congratulations, Benny. That's great. Thanks again for your musical performance. It's been great to get to know you.
1: Yeah. Thank you for having me.
0: Benny Buntaganon, 17 years old from Hilliard, Ohio. Let's meet our next young musician.

0: Bansori is a very traditional type of Korean singing. The Bansori singer travels with his adopted son and daughter. A very iconic scene in it depicts the trio on this very long, empty road. They start off very far in the distance, and that's when the song 진도 아리랑 is sung, and it starts off very slow and very rhapsodic. As they come closer, the song also begins to pick up pace rapidly, and by the end, it turns from this slow, mellow song into this very fierce and bright cheer.
1: It's such a great narrative. It's such a great arc for a piece. Whenever you're ready, Christy, let's take it from the top.
0: Let's do it.

0: You heard 17-year-old violinist Christy Kim from Mason, Ohio, perform Jindo Arirang by Teddy Niedermeyer. I'm Peter Dugan. I was at the piano with Christy. That was so much fun to play with you. What a dramatic piece, and you play with the full range of emotion and storytelling. Just beautiful.
1: Thank you so much.
0: Christy, you obviously learned a lot from your conversation with Teddy Niedermeyer, but he's not the only accomplished music maker that you've had a chance to learn from. I understand that Gil Shaham was a real influence on you as a musician. Can you tell us about what you learned from him?
1: So Gil Shaham, from a very early age, has and still is one of my musical idols. And he has always inspired me to not just

0: a better musician, but be a better person.
1: Mm.
0: I remember when I was 13 or 14, I went to a concert in Cincinnati where Gosha Han was performing.
1: Mm-hmm.
0: And I saw the program and he was playing Tchaikovsky's Violin Concerto. I was really excited even mm-hmm. before going into the concert, knowing that one of my favorite violinists was going to play one of my favorite concertos.
1: Yeah.
0: So when Gosha Han started playing the concerto, one of the things that struck me the most was not just the way he sounded, but the way he looked everywhere, from the orchestra and the conductor all the way to the audience members. He would smile at everyone. It felt like he was communicating not just with the people on stage, but the people watching from the seating.
1: Right.
0: And it was a really cool experience.
1: Was that somehow different than what that 12 or 13 year old version of you was expecting walking into that concert hall?
0: Yeah. So I was expecting more of a serious, really focused musician and immersed in a, like, immersed is good.
1: Right. No, exactly. So immersed is good. Serious is good. But I get what you're saying, that we often think of serious and immersed as like your brow is furrowed.
0: Yeah, like almost angry, kind of.
1: Almost angry when you play. And, yeah. And he's just not like that.
0: Yeah, he was almost the exact opposite. And
1: right. So here you are, you're 12, 13. You see this idol of yours with just like joy and love on his face as he plays. How does that affect then your trajectory, you think, as a violinist yourself?
0: It really changed my outlook on music, performing on the stage and in my practice room.
1: Mm-hmm.
0: It made me think, oh, instead of just trying to improve my music, I should think about how can I communicate what I'm feeling to the audience in a more humane, realistic sort of way.
1: Totally. You were so warm as a collaborator. So I feel that from you.
0: Thank you.
1: I really do. The piece we played together is sort of based on a narrative. Can you talk about the importance of stories in music for you?
0: So for me, stories play a very important role in my life, not just when practicing, but through books. And one of my favorite things to do other than play the violin is reading a really good book when the storyline is just as exciting and immersive as a piece of music would be.
1: Mm.
0: There are times when I'm practicing where I don't know how to phrase a certain part, and that's when I suddenly think to a certain part in a story that I was reading, to maybe I can portray this character in this part, and wow, I really loved or I really hated that character. I should put him or her in my music. Yeah.
1: Do you have an example of a particular time when this happened?
0: I was reading Oliver Twist, and it depicts the story of a very sort of pitiful boy who has gone through many struggles since his childhood. There was a piece I was playing, and it had a very sorrowful section, and I was stumped on how can I play this like how I'm thinking in my head.
1: Yeah.
0: And I suddenly thought, why don't I put Oliver Twist into that section?
1: Yeah.
0: And when I imagined that and started playing, I realized how naturally the section was flowing, and I really liked it.
1: It just clicked.
0: Yeah.
1: You know, it makes perfect sense that you'd be able to draw inspiration, but I've never heard someone describe it quite in the way that you just did. I'm going to take that with me and think about that. You are, if I'm not mistaken, the concertmaster of the Cincinnati Symphony Youth Orchestra. Is that right?
0: Yes.
1: Well, first of all, congratulations. That's
0: Thank
1: a huge
0: you.
1: Deal. What's it like being the concertmaster?
0: It's actually really fun and really exciting. There was this one instance when I was in middle school, and I also happened to be concertmaster of the youth orchestra then. It was my very first time being a concertmaster, and it was our very first concert, and I was really, really nervous. And
1: of course,
0: we were playing the whole symphony, and we got to the very end. And at the very end, there's a very famous fast passage,
1: mm-hmm.
0: and we had gone over it multiple times during rehearsals, and both the conductor and the orchestra were like, we got this. On the day of the concert, we get to the passage and suddenly we begin to start rushing. And at first I started panicking myself as well. And I thought, should I go with the conductor or should I go with the orchestra?
1: Oof.
0: And I felt that I had never made such a big decision in my life. I don't know if this was the right choice, but I ended up going with the orchestra. And at the very end, the conductor and I just looked at each other and laughed. And I realized, while in some way it can be a little pressuring to mm-hmm. be a concertmaster, there are so many fun and thrilling things that happen while yeah. playing.
1: Yeah. And it seems like the conductor and you had this great understanding of like, you know what? The train's moving. Yeah. And when you have a full orchestra of musicians, it's hard to stop that train.
0: Yeah.
1: So it sounds like it all turned out well. And like you said, a great learning experience. Christy, thanks for being with us. I love everything about the way you play and the way you carry yourself.
0: Thank you.
1: Christy Kim, 17 years old, from Mason, Ohio. Let's meet the talented young musicians known as the DC Squared Trio. Thanks to Deborah Barrett Price, the artistic director of the Chamber Music Connection in Worthington, Ohio, these young men have come together in an unusual combination of instruments: double bass, bassoon, and flute. They are Daniel Huang, Charlie Cheng, and Connor Chafin, all teenagers from the Greater Columbus area. They'll perform for us Les Pistes d'Asie by Shin Ichiro Yokoyama.

0: You heard Le Pista Z by Shinichiro Yokoyama, performed by DC Squared Trio. The young musicians are all teenagers from the greater Columbus area. We had Charlie Cheng on flute. He's 14. 16-year-old bassoonist Connor Chafin and 17-year-old Daniel Huang on the double bass. I don't know that we've ever had this combination of instruments on the show before, and I love the way you all blend and complement one another. Beautiful performance.
1: Thank you.
0: So the title of the piece means The Spice of Asia, right? What does that piece mean to you?
1: We often think about it like a Japanese man or an Asian man walking through some kind of market. So he's seeing, you know, all these different spices. Maybe he's in and out of different shops. He's like kind of exploring the area.
2: And in the middle, he steals the spices and tries to run from the police.
0: Then what happens?
3: He escapes by like crawling through an alleyway.
0: I feel like this is a lovable character.
1: Yeah. You want him to win.
0: You want him to get away with those spices. Okay. Explain to our listeners how the group come to be.
3: We all met at Chamber Music Connection, which is a program run by Debbie Price, who's the artistic director there.
0: So, okay, now Debbie brings you all together, matchmaker, if you will. How do you pick repertoire? Because there's not much for this ensemble.
1: Yeah, so most of our music is arrangements that were either completely not for our instrumentation or they were for flute, bassoon, and cello.
0: Okay.
1: So that Daniel, the double bass, has to play cello parts.
0: What about the case of Shinichiro Yokoyama, the piece you just played? What was the original instrumentation of that?
1: That was flute, bassoon, and cello.
0: So that was a cello part you were playing?
2: Yeah, I play a lot of cello parts.
0: What are the joys or the challenges of taking a cello part and putting it onto the double bass?
2: There are some parts that go lower than E, so that I have to play those up an octave.
0: Right, because you don't have a C extension.
2: Yeah.
0: So let's talk about the Fischhoff Chamber Music Competition. You all had the opportunity to go as a group. It's one of the most prestigious competitions for chamber music that there is. Talk me through that experience.
1: Well, it was kind of an intense time because it was at the end of a school week. We had done a lot of preparation leading up to it, but I guess nothing could have really prepared us for the competition itself. We were there for 3-4 days and played multiple rounds.
0: And how'd you guys do?
3: We advanced to the semifinals.
0: There it is. Yeah, you advanced to the semifinals. That's amazing. That's a huge accomplishment. Any memories of your time there?
3: Most of it was honestly pretty nerve-wracking because it was the first time we'd really like performed on a larger scale.
0: Uh-huh.
3: There's this huge stage. The room's entirely empty, but the judges.
1: I guess for me, the best memory, after finding out that we did not advance to the finals, we got to meet all the judges and get all their feedback.
0: That's really cool. Was there something valuable that you learned from that feedback session?
1: I mean, we got a lot of encouragement, which I thought was nice. Yeah, I think as a group, we have kind of found that we're very flexible.
0: Flexible, yeah.
1: I think we're all willing to give and take.
0: I've become a big fan just in this short time of DC Squared. Charlie Cheng on flute, Connor Chafin on bassoon, Daniel Huang on double bass. They're all teenagers from the greater Columbus area. What a beautiful time we've had here in Cincinnati, Ohio. And what a wonderful and wide array of repertoire and young musicians. I want to thank each and every one of them for their performances. And thanks to all of you for spending this time with us. I'm pianist Peter Dugan. Please join me next week and we'll take it from the top. This episode was recorded at Monastery Studio in Cincinnati, Ohio, with engineer Kevin Frias. A special thank you to the Jack Kent Cook Foundation for their support of our young musicians. 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

Hello there and welcome to Now That's What I Call 21st Century, a space on public media's airwaves designed to allow you to discover some of the most ear-catching pieces of music written during and after the year 2000. I'm your host, Jed Greenhalgh, a violinist, composer, producer, and electronic music specialist. 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Estonia, Latvia, and Lithuania are three sovereign nations located on the eastern shores of the Baltic Sea in Northern Europe. This week on Now That's What I Call 21st Century, we're going to spend the hour exploring the exciting world of new Baltic concert music. The program will offer works from four different composers, and starting off is a piece from one of the Baltic region's most prominent 21st century musicians, Arvo Pärt. Pärt is an Estonian composer most well known for his works for choir and, similarly to composers like Debussy, is globally associated with unique compositional techniques that he's developed himself. Most notably, a technique called tintinnabuli, which is characterized by two types of voice happening simultaneously in the music. The first voice arpeggiates the tonic triad, or the chord in the piece that feels the most tonally centered, and the second voice moves in mostly stepwise motion, free from the tonic triad. Today features a rather unique choice from Pärt's compositional output, his instrumental Passacaglia. A work initially composed in 2003 for violin and piano on the commission by the Joseph Joachim International Violin Competition. Later in 2007, Pärt composed a version for one or two violins, vibraphone, and string orchestra. That's the version you'll be hearing today. Now, at first listen, this piece begins in a rather simple way, with almost mechanically repeated sounds. Musical repetitions are represented by two opposing elements. You have a bass line pacing downwards in full notes, and the upper voice ascending in half steps. This performance brought to life by the English Chamber Orchestra, featuring violinist Anne Akiko Myers, conducted by David Lockington.

David Lockington conducting the English Chamber Orchestra with soloist Anne Akiko Myers, a violinist known as the, quote, Wonder Woman of Commissions. That's a performance of Arvo Pärt's Passacaglia. Passacaglia is an Italian term with a lot of musical history. It combines two Spanish words, pasar, to walk, and calle, street. It refers to a musical form that originated from early 17th century Spain as an interlude to more important songs and dances with accompaniment. These were mostly simple arpeggiating chord successions ending with a cadenza. Over time, variations of this form were developed on a repeating bass theme and became more serious in nature. You see, oftentimes in 21st century music, composers will reach backward into past musical traditions and forms as they explore ways to innovate and move forward. And coming up next, you're going to be traveling south from Pärt's Estonia through Latvia, and you'll arrive in Lithuania for a listen to a larger multi-movement concerto for piano and symphony orchestra by the Lithuanian guitarist and composer Jonas Jurkūnas. In this concerto titled Robots and Pedals, the composer offers an imaginary narrative for robots and pedals. The robots are busy with their mechanical tasks, wrapping presents, building a skyscraper, and marching in the streets until a whirlwind of pedals embraces them and everything around them into a wild dance. In addition to pairing compositional opposites, the piece offers a sense of humor and is based on intense and varied rhythms, a broad emotional palette, and diverse tempos from the orchestra. You'll be listening to 4 out of the 7 short parts of the overall work, starting off with the first 2, the first titled Robots, and the second, appropriately enough, titled Pedals. Pianist Motiejus Vasaras here with the Lithuanian National Symphony Orchestra, conducted by Juozas Domarkas.

the first two movements of Jonas Jurkunas's Robots and Pedals Concerto for Piano and Orchestra. Pianist Motiejus Bazaras and the Lithuanian National Symphony Orchestra, led by Juozas Domarkas. The first movement was titled Robots, and the second movement was titled Pedals. We're going to listen to two more out of the seven total movements from the piece, but before diving back into the music, a little more context about Jurkunas. Of himself and his approach to music, he writes, from traditional score writing, electronic sound experiments, soundtracks for the violin and cinema, to popular culture, background music, and, rarely but eagerly, interdisciplinary collaborations that offer opportunities for linking up with his diverse experience. This is a composer who is unafraid to explore, to have musical fun, and to challenge both himself and his audiences. Two more movements of the Robots and Pedals Concerto here, the fourth, Cyclic Waves, and the final movement, Temporarily.

Jonas Jurkunas's Robots and Pedals Concerto for Piano and Orchestra. That was pianist Motiejus Bazaras with the Lithuanian National Symphony Orchestra, led by Juozas Domarkas. Jurkunas will be joined now on the program by another Lithuanian composer, Juste Janulite, born 1982, also known as the composer of monochrome music. Her compositional output strikes a balance between the aesthetics of minimalism, spectralism, and acoustic electronica. And the time has arrived for you to hear that very specific style for yourself with an excerpt from her 2014 album, Sand Glasses, a three-dimensional audio-visual exploration of the acoustic, visual, and symbolic meaning of sand timers. This is a work for recorded cellos and electronics titled Psalms. In this recording, you will hear the cello of Francesco Dillon.